0: were headed to see Teddy Swims in Orlando.
1: Please tell me I'm not even in Teddy.
2: Are you serious?
1: Holy cow. I don't have that kind of luck. Oh, hell yeah. I saw him in Houston last year. He's my favorite artist. I'm going to have to see if my wife wants to go. Hello, my name is Kenneth Granger, and I just won a trip to go see Teddy Swims. Love it.
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0: 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You're headed to see Teddy Swims in Orlando.
1: Really? Please tell me I'm even in Teddy. Are you serious? 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I don't have that kind of luck. Oh, hell yeah. I saw him in Houston last year. He's my favorite artist. I'm going to have to see if my wife wants to go. Hello, my name is Kenneth Granger, and I just won a trip to go see Teddy Swims. Love it.
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0: Jets. You're headed to see Teddy Swims in Orlando.
1: What? Please tell me I'm not even in Teddy.
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1: Holy cow. I don't have that kind of luck. Oh, hell yeah. I saw him in Houston last year. He's my favorite artist. I'm going to have to see if my wife wants to go. Hello, my name is Kenneth Granger, and I just won a trip to go see Teddy Swims. Love it.
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1: Really? 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Oh, hell yeah. 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He's my favorite artist. I'm going to have to see if my wife wants to go. Hello, my name is Kenneth Granger, and I just won a trip to go see Teddy Swims. Love it.
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0: 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Yeah. 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

0: 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You're headed to see Teddy Swims in Orlando.
1: Really? Please tell me I'm even in Teddy. Are you serious? Holy cow. I don't have that kind of luck. Oh, hell yeah. I saw him in Houston last year. He's my favorite artist. I'm going to have to see if my wife wants to go. Hello, my name is Kenneth Granger, and I just won a trip to go see Teddy Swims. Love it.
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2: 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He's my favorite artist. 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Hello, my name is Kenneth Granger, and I just won a trip to go see Teddy Swims. Love it.
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1: Really? 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He's my favorite artist. 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Hello, my name is Kenneth Granger, and I just won a trip to go see Teddy Swims. Love it.
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0: Jets. You're headed to see Teddy Swims in Orlando.
1: Really? 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Are you serious? 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I don't have that kind of luck. Oh, hell yeah. 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He's my favorite artist. I'm going to have to see if my wife wants to go. Hello, my name is Kenneth Granger, and I just won a trip to go see Teddy Swims. Love it.
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1: Really? Please tell me I'm even in Teddy. Are you serious? 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I don't have that kind of luck. Oh, hell yeah. 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He's my favorite artist. I'm going to have to see if my wife wants to go. Hello, my name is Kenneth Granger, and I just won a trip to go see Teddy Swims. Love it.
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1: 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You're headed to see Teddy Swims in Orlando.
2: 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Please tell me I'm even in Teddy. Are you serious? 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Oh, hell yeah. I saw him in Houston last year. He's my favorite artist. I'm going to have to see if my wife wants to go. Hello, my name is Kenneth Granger, and I just won a trip to go see Teddy Swims. Love it.
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1: Really? Please tell me I'm even in Teddy.
2: Are you serious?
1: 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I don't have that kind of luck. Oh, hell yeah. I saw him in Houston last year. He's my favorite artist. I'm going to have to see if my wife wants to go. Hello, my name is Kenneth Granger, and I just won a trip to go see Teddy Swims. Love it.
0: Have fun and thanks.
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2: can I keep my dad's skull after he dies? Can I give grandma a Viking funeral? What happens to an astronaut body if they die in space?
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0: Why are some songs able to tug at your heart or put you in a better mood? The opening starts playing and you're instantly back in your childhood kitchen, the backseat of a friend's car, or thinking about a person that you forgot about for years. Researcher Elizabeth Margulis has spent much of her career trying to understand why music breaks through in this way.
1: There are certain kinds of music that are tied to certain times, certain kinds of events in our life, right? There's one kind of music you might be more likely to hear at a wedding reception, and, you know, another when you're kind of visiting your grandparents. And so over a lifespan, music really takes on these associations. And we know that there's a reminiscence bump for music we encountered during our adolescence. We tend to like those songs more and have more personal memories associated with them even later into life.
0: Margulis is now a professor and director of the Music Cognition Lab at Princeton University. Before her career moved into cognitive science, she trained as a classical pianist and studied piano performance at a conservatory. During this period, she kept finding herself distracted by a different set of questions. Why does music affect us so much? And why can a piece of sound become so tightly attached to a period of our lives? She shares her own listening experience that brings her back to a specific time.
1: When I was in high school, I was actually really obsessed with the pianist Glenn Gould, the Canadian pianist, and his performances of Bach. And I listened to them so much during that time of life that I can no longer really separate that music and my love for it in this more enduring way and the kind of connection that it opens up for my midlife self back to just the way I experienced the world as a teenager.
0: There's actually a term to this feeling. Researchers call it the reminiscence bump. It's music that we discover during our younger formative years and tends to stick with us more than the rest. But here's the less obvious part. Margulis says there can also be a second reminiscence bump for music from our parents' own younger years. While we're little, we're not exactly controlling the car radio or house speakers and absorb what the adults around us enjoy listening to. Over time, some of their soundtrack gets folded into ours. A song can bring back vivid details from how you felt to the subtle details of the place around you to certain details you didn't realize you even had.
1: We know that the kinds of autobiographical memories that tend to emerge when we're listening to music have all this sensory detail associated with them. So it's less like a recollection of facts from a distance and more like a reliving of those events. There's this kind of immersive way that music takes us out of wherever we found ourselves before the song started and puts us in a really new thought space.
0: It's easy to categorize this time spent listening to music as getting distracted. We're constantly being told to focus more and stop letting our attention drift. However, Margulis says music is one place where a wandering mind shouldn't be seen as a negative.
1: I really recommend not being too prescriptive with yourself, right? So I think we are aware that we're in this kind of attentional crisis. And, you know, with all the social media and endless kind of feeds, and might have the sense that if we're listening to music and our mind wanders a bit, that we've somehow failed, again, on the attentional front. But what I want to suggest is the places our minds go to in this drifting kind of way when we're listening are actually really powerful and really deeply choreographed by the music we're listening to. So I think if we're a little more permissive and a little more curious about what comes to mind, we can appreciate the kind of depth of experience that music listening makes possible.
0: Margulis shares how she's seen that in her own family.
1: I think having music be a fun, joyful part of the household is really important. It doesn't matter what kind of music, right? Sometimes people get really hung up on the idea that a certain kind of music would be particularly edifying for kids. But in terms of getting them really hooked on what music can do, the best thing is the kind of music that is engaging for your family and that you're interacting with in this active kind of way. So my 11-year-old, for example, we let him choose what songs he puts on in the morning. He has a special doing the dishes playlist. And then he gets to blast that while he puts the dishes away in the morning. And then all the rest of us, we have to listen to kind of whatever he picked. And what's fun there is, even though his choices are really not what I would select, I still love asking him questions about it. And he, you know, has so much to say about which parts he loves and like what the song makes him think about that ends up being really connecting for us.
0: And on long road trips in their car, everyone in her family gets to pick a song they love. And after each one, they talk about it.
1: What happens half the time that's absolutely wild is that we have the same kind of random thoughtscape, and that is so interesting. The other thing that can happen is something that's quite different, and then that's a really interesting opportunity for conversation that can be harder to find across those generations.
0: And there's another part of this that feels especially relevant right now. A lot of music has become background noise for something else. Our commute, house chores, gym time. Margulis thinks there's still value in occasionally letting listening be the entire activity.
1: We have vanishingly, you know, little time to let our minds wander in the way that is so important to basic health and functioning, because there's just tends to be so much stimulation we're giving ourselves. And music is really an opportunity. Think of it kind of as a last refuge of the daydream for us to really get carried on these journeys that enable us to kind of storyify and narrativize and make sense out of the disparate kinds of inputs in our life.
0: And maybe that's why a song can still catch us off guard in a way so little else does. For 3 or 4 minutes, your mind gets to go somewhere that wasn't on your daily plan or your to-do list. To learn more about Elizabeth Margulis, her research, and her new book, Transported, The Everyday Magic of Musical Daydreams, head to viewpointsradio.org. 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I'm Gary Price.
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3: It's almost October, the month of pumpkin-spiced everything, changing leaves, and of course, Halloween. The holiday filled with costumes and scary sights is also one of the few times of year when we put death on display. In the weeks leading up to Halloween, it's not unusual to see skeletons on front lawns and ghosts hanging from balconies. For a few weeks, death becomes part of the decor, turning something most of us spend the rest of the year avoiding into something we see everywhere. And for some people, the season also raises questions about what actually happens when we die. Have you ever wondered what happens to a body post-mortem? Or what it's like to handle a skeleton? Or what would happen if you passed away in outer space? While thinking about death and the afterlife is a seasonal theme for most people, it's just another day in the life for Caitlin Doty. Doty is a mortician and the author of the book, Will My Cat Eat My Eyeballs? Her life's work may sound unsettling to some, but she spent years trying to make conversations around death more approachable.
2: I personally was a pretty morbid child, and by the time I got to college, I decided to major in medieval history, where I studied death in the Middle Ages and actually the late medieval witchcraft trials. So I had this very academic interest in death. And I think when I started working at the crematory, I really thought that it was almost going to be sort of a summer job type thing. It was going to be something that I could look back and say, remember when I was a crematory operator when I was 22? But it really turned into, wow, this is my life. This is my passion. This is what I want to do.
3: After college, Doty brought this passion to her first job as a crematory operator.
2: I was the one in the back actually cremating the dead bodies. And this was an eye-opening experience for me because I really didn't understand what went on behind the scenes in the American funeral industry. And once I knew, all I wanted to do was tell other people and share with other people, because I think we have a real stigma and fear around death in the United States. And the only way to break through that is through conversation.
3: Doty has spent years trying to open up that dialogue by sharing her own experiences and what she's learned working in the funeral industry.
2: I think for me, working in a crematory, the most surprising aspect of it was how often I was alone, how often I was just this 22-year-old girl who was alone cremating someone who had a rich history in life, and the family wasn't there alongside me. And that's usually because the family had no idea that they could be there. The family had no idea that they could come witness the cremation and roll the person into the cremation machine with me and start the process. And that kind of lack of family involvement is really new in human history. It's really only been the last 100 years in the modern industrialized West that we've cut people out, cut the family out of taking care of their own dead.
3: To Dodie, death care in the U.S. can often feel removed from the people who are actually grieving.
2: Some people turn down the opportunity to witness the cremation because they think in their head that it's going to be this very intense experience where maybe they're actually involved in the cremation or raking out the hot bones. I'm not exactly sure what they think, but that's not the reality. It's actually a very simple ceremony where the door to the machine opens, the family can help push in the cremation container with the person that they loved inside it, and then someone can push the button, which starts the process of the cremation. And it's almost a ritual. It's a feeling like you're involved in the experience, and then everyone can leave in a thoughtful mood. If you are religious, you can chant or you can sing. You can really make it feel like a little ceremony there in the crematory. And it's something that I really encourage families to do. I have a great deal of respect for everyone that I cremated, but they weren't my family. I don't know them. I'm some random girl. And I think that you should be there with your family member until the very end.
3: She believes it's important to recognize that this practice of being more detached from death is specific to the United States. Other countries and cultures handle death in different ways.
2: When we think about what we do in the United States, most often, which is chemically preserve or embalm the body and put them in a big, heavy wood or metal casket, that's radically different than how other cultures view death or handle death. And they actually think that we're bonkers, we're crazy for handling death the way that we do. And in turn, we often look at other cultures that do things really differently and go, why do they do that? And I really push for a better cross-cultural understanding for people because every culture around the world wants to do right by their dead.
3: Dodie has traveled around the world researching and writing about how other cultures honor their dead through different traditions.
2: I was in rural Indonesia in a place called South Sulawesi. And what they do is they not only keep the dead in their home for sometimes years after the death, but even after the person is finally buried, they will bring them out every couple of years. They will bring out their mummified body and redress them and clean the body and speak to them. Almost, it's a continuing relationship the way that we would have almost with prayer. They have it with the actual physical dead mummified body. And what was so interesting, I was there for this cleaning of the body ceremony, is that it feels so normal when you're there. It really doesn't feel like something macabre or something morbid or something Norman Batesy. It feels completely like this is a loving act that these families do for their dead. And it really puts into perspective how wrong we can be when we judge other cultures for doing death differently than we do.
3: In South Korea, many families choose to turn cremated remains into decorative beads that stay on display at home. In parts of the Philippines, some communities have long practiced burial traditions connected to trees. Americans often shy away from being curious about our deaths and what happens to our bodies. Yet we devour true crime shows and podcasts that put death front and center.
2: To me, it's really seemed like true crime has emerged as a proxy for our death fears. It's a way to address our death fears, but almost coming at it sideways. So it's almost easier to read and get into someone's brutal murder, which is probably not going to happen to you, than it is to read about someone dying on hospice or someone having a heart attack, which is far more likely. So it's easier to read about a sensationalized death than it is a natural death.
3: That contradiction is part of what fascinates Dodie. We may avoid talking about our own deaths, but the curiosity still lingers.
2: I think a lot of people start out as children with a real morbid curiosity, and then adults tell them, no, that's wrong. Don't ask those questions. And by the time we grow up, we're not allowed to have these feelings and these thoughts and these fears. The number one thing I want to do is allow people to be curious about death. Death is interesting.
3: Dodie's unique role allows her to answer some of the creepy curiosities that people have kept to themselves. And she says most often, it's kids that come to her with the best questions.
2: Can I keep my dad's skull after he dies? Can I give Grandma a Viking funeral? What happens to an astronaut body if they die in space? Why do bugs eat people's flesh but not their bones? It's these types of questions that are so straightforward and so blunt, but so funny, that are so distinctly what a child would ask. So it's a way that an adult might phrase the question as more philosophy or spirituality, but a kid just goes straight in for the dead body question.
3: To find out more answers to some of the oddest death-related questions out there, check out Caitlin Doty's book, Will My Cat Eat My Eyeballs? And visit viewpointsradio.org for more information. This story was written and produced by Amira Zaveri and is an updated version of a story that originally aired in October of 2022. Sound design by Jay Silvers. I'm Marty Peterson.
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15: This is Viewpoints Explained. I'm Ebony McMorris. These days, more teens and young adults are choosing activities that force them to slow down. Some of these are old school granny hobbies like knitting, crocheting, sewing, and needlepoint. And this isn't just a one-off trend. This spring, Etsy reported that searches for needlepoint canvas had jumped by 172% from the year before. The pandemic pushed more people towards crafting, but more than 6 years later, why is it still so popular? For many, it's a break from screens after a long day of school or work. It's a time when your hands are busy, your mind is calm, and you're creating something start to finish. Knitting circles, crafting nights, and classes are all places where young people can meet new people and find community. And these interests are also starting to move beyond hobbies and into helpful real-life skills. This summer, the Associated Press reported that clothing brands like Levi's and Uniqlo and Primark are expanding repair services or teaching customers how to mend their own clothes. For example, the longtime denim brand Levi's has started teaching high school students how to sew on buttons, patch holes, and fix tears in their blue jeans. Part of what's feeding this interest is a growing awareness of just how disposable clothing has become and how overconsumption affects the environment and exploits labor workers. Fast fashion has made it cheap and easy to replace something that's ripped or worn out. But for some younger shoppers, they no longer want to be part of this cycle. A 2025 survey commissioned by Levi's found that 35% of Gen Z respondents said they would keep their clothes longer if they knew how to repair or personalize them. So the return of mending isn't only about picking up an old skill. For some, it's also about buying a little less and getting more life out of what they already have. That's Viewpoints Explained for this week. I'm Ebony McMorris.
16: Welcome to Culture Crash, where we examine what's new and old in entertainment. Director Matt Johnson has already released one of my favorite films of 2026 with his meta sci-fi comedy Nirvana the Band, the Show, the Movie. Now he's doubling down on the year by releasing his new film, Tony. Ostensibly a biopic of famed chef and travel writer Anthony Bourdain, Tony is a coming-of-age film loosely inspired by a few chapters in Bourdain's culinary tell-all, Kitchen Confidential. Despite its title and marketing, the movie's association with Bourdain is loose. Very loose. The film really is more inspired by than based on, reorganizing, recontextualizing, and wholly reinventing the events of Bourdain's youth to make a movie simply seeking to capture his vibe more than anything. This isn't necessarily a bad thing, because the movie is a well-paced, well-told coming-of-age story that features star turns from Leo Woodall and Antonio Banderas, with a serviceable lead performance from the holdover star Dominic Sessa. But it strikes me as unfortunate that they gave the movie a title as definitional as Tony, when the film seems so disinterested in exploring the intricacies of Tony Bourdain. It seems to have as much association with Bourdain's life as the teen comedy 10 Things I Hate About You shares with William Shakespeare's The Taming of the Shrew. It's there for sure, but you should probably change the title. Like I said, Tony is a good movie and a good time, and it's definitely something I'll revisit when it hits streaming. But some of its character choices and loose interpretation of such an iconic recent figure had me scratching my head. As a movie fan, I was pleased. As a Bourdain fan, I was left wanting more. And I was left hoping that Tony doesn't prevent someone from more accurately depicting the adventures of Bourdain's life in the 1980s culinary scene of New York City somewhere down the line, because that is where the true meat of his story really lies. I'm Evan Rook.
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6: 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We're going to talk today with Benny Charney, who is founder and CEO of OpsWatt, I believe.

0: En garde!
1: U.S. Olympians do it, and so does your college-bound neighbor Jane. 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
2: That have already, you know, found some problems. We're talking about the electric grid, water supplies, all these things, right?
3: Yeah, I mean, water, energy, everything. Homeland Security defines 16 different kind of vertical of critical infrastructure, includes defense, includes governments, includes banking, includes manufacturing, agriculture, water, and so on. I argue that also space and also AI data centers also should be added, though. Yeah, I mean, it's very much becoming our way of life.
2: Yeah, you wrote a book called Cybersecurity Upside Down, too, which kind of takes a look at all of these things. Are there fixes available and we're just not doing them?
3: Yes. I mean, I'm talking about the book. I'm talking about more of the philosophies around them. And maybe we should take a step backward about kind of how AI is changing everything up for us right now, which is, if you think about it, like AI is advancing kind of these threats to become faster, easier, and also in greater scale. And so my argument is with all of this kind of with AI technology becoming so prominent is that detection is becoming obsolete, because you can't assume to outsmart the attacker using AI. So you think that your AI model is going to outsmart the attacker AI, and what if the attacker AI is updating and be able to go and outsmart you? So that's kind of the point I'm making in my book, and also I'm coming up with the technology we have to prevent that. It's called CDR. That we think that we, which is why I call it also the book Cybersecurity Upside Down, that we need to reverse the model. So we should dump detection. We should assume detection failed, and all of the file flow to any organizations we should assume they're all contained with malware. And instead of actually using detection, we should simply regenerate the file. We should dump the original file, regenerate a new secure way of the file, and use those. So, Bob, think about that. You're sending me an email with, or giving me a file with like an image or a video or a Word document. I'm assuming that it's contaminated with malware, whether it's AI-borne or anything. And I'm going to regenerate a new file that doesn't include all of that. And I can simply use and likely safely. It's a much more deterministic approach to cybersecurity.
2: So you're saying, in essence, that detection is not the way to do it, that it's outdated. It's not going to work with AI and things like that, you're saying, I think.
3: On file security, yes. I mean, yes, definitely.
2: Wow. And it seems like we're unprepared for this. Are people beginning to get the message, or is it, we have a lot of utility companies, obviously, that are private and not necessarily government, that type of thing. Is it going to take more regulation, you think, or what is it going to take?
3: I hope it's going to take more regulation. Actually, in the entire chapter 6 I put about my book is I gave some tips for regulators. I give some examples. I even wrote executive order for the White House. I provide some tips for New York City that are responsible for the safety of our electric grid. And also addressing other compliance mandates. I mean, we do work with, I mean, at OPSOT, we have more than 2,000 customers that we go and they get it. I mean, typically it's customers that are well funded, that understand it, that understand that kind of, they're educated to know that. Though, you are absolutely right, Bob. I think that we should, with compliance mandates or executive orders, I believe we can even further fortify our cybersecurity posture. And it's not too complex. It's actually much easier and actually cheaper than other AI technologies you can apply to presumably protect your critical infrastructure.
2: Right. And that's one of the things I think that, a lot of these structures have been in place for many, many years. I'm thinking about power plants, that type of thing, substations. And so it's something I think people forget about. They know they're there. They know they're supplying all of those things, but they don't necessarily think that they're not going to be safe. I think part of that, too, if you look at some of these huge server farms that are being set up, are they safe, do you think? I wonder about that.
3: Well, I would look at the server farm like addressing like any data centers. That also is a set of critical infrastructure. Like I would say, I would put it exactly like I would look at like how to protect a bank.
2: Yeah, I think I agree with you on that. Benny Charney, thanks for talking to us. Cybersecurity Upside Down, the name of the book.

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2: No topic left uncovered. This is Issues Today. Here is Bob Gourley.
3: It seems as though mental health issues are getting a lot more coverage than they used to. It used to be, of course, we hear so much about physical health and how important certainly that is for keeping everybody as healthy as they can. But sometimes mental issues have not been addressed, and they're beginning to do that. We're going to talk about mental health today with Hannah Wesolowski, who is Chief Advocacy Officer for the National Alliance of Mental Illness. Hannah, it's great to have you with us today on the program.
4: Thank you so much for having me. Glad to be here.
3: You know, not only I think certainly we're getting more issues, but it seems like younger and younger people are having emotional problems, aren't they?
4: Yeah, you know, there's definitely, I think, a lot coming at young people now that maybe previous generations didn't have to deal with it at the pace that perhaps they deal with. They have a phone in their hand all the time. There's many world events that they're constantly hearing about, social media. All of these different factors certainly contribute. But I think we also are more cognizant of young people struggling, and there's less struggling in silence. So we're glad that it's getting the attention it deserves.
3: And certainly we've seen the suicide rates go up quite a bit, particularly in younger people, right?
4: We have. We unfortunately know that about 1 in 10 young people have had thoughts of suicide in the last year. And that's far too high. But there is some good news. The 988 Suicide and Crisis Lifeline, a nationwide lifeline available 24/7 that's free and confidential. There was some data that came out about it earlier this year that showed in the first 2 years, 2022 to 2024, that 988 was available, youth and young adult suicide deaths were 11% lower than anticipated. That's a roughly 4,400 young people's lives that potentially were saved by this resource. So I do think there's hope out there.
3: Yeah, and this is what, 988 we're talking about?
4: Yes, 988, a lifeline for people to call and talk to somebody when they're struggling, when they're in crisis, or even just when they're having a hard time, talking to a trained crisis counselor who can help.
3: Now, this is all over the country. Is this based somewhere specifically? Is there a central location, or how does this work exactly?
4: It's a network of call centers available across the country. So when you call 988, you can also text 988 or chat online at 988lifeline.org. For the most part, you're getting connected to a local call center that's near you. They don't have your personal information. They don't know exactly where you are, but they can direct you to local resources, with the goal being, we don't want to just get past the crisis or the struggle right now. We want you to get help to get well and stay well.
3: Yeah, that's very important. And people should not mix this with the regular 911, anything like that, right? This is just for mental health issues, correct?
4: Exactly. Think about it. 911 is for physical emergencies, and 911 dispatches services to you. 988's a little different. It's complementary. It's for those mental health emergencies, or again, even struggling. And for most people, they can get the help they need over the phone to get past the immediate crisis. And so that counselor will de-escalate, they'll talk to the person, and they'll work with them to determine next steps. So it's not about dispatching services so much as talking to somebody who's trained to help you through that moment.
3: Yeah, and I would think, too, that certainly a lot of these people who are contemplating suicide are alone, no one there to talk to, and just having that person there to talk to has to be so important for eliminating some of these suicides.
4: You know, too many people still feel a lot of shame if they're struggling, and, you know, they often don't talk to the people closest to them, you know, and often an indicator that somebody may be struggling is that they do withdraw from their community, their social network. So what 988 offers is, you know, somebody who's not there to judge, who's there to lend a compassionate ear, and who's well trained for these types of situations. And it's really important for people to feel like they aren't alone when they are having these struggles. And so that's exactly what 988 offers, these trained, compassionate crisis counselors who do amazing work helping people through those moments.
3: Has this line been around for a long time, or is this relatively new?
4: 988 launched in 2022. You know, there was a big effort because when you're struggling, when you're in a crisis, remembering a 10-digit phone number is not easy. And so having that, those three digits to contact makes a big, big difference. Since 2022, more than 26 million people have reached out to 988, which is pretty tremendous, but still only about 3 in 10 people know about it. So we have a lot of work to do to raise awareness and make sure everyone knows that it's there.
3: Yeah, I suppose it was kind of akin to when 911 started. It took quite a while to get that, at least in the minds of people. But now that is there, and hopefully 988 will have the same kinds of things and the impact. Sounds like it's already beginning to have a lot of impact. So,
4: yeah, that's exactly right. We want it to be like 911 in people's brain, and they know 911 for some things, 988 for others.
3: And this started, you said, 2022. So that was after around end of COVID time. And I'm sure that it would have been great if it was during the COVID, but it's great that it's going now. So interesting to look at it that way, I think.
4: Absolutely.
3: What, you know, we talked a little about how the suicide rates for people have gone up, particularly with younger people. And what are some signs? In other words, if somebody is there that you know, what are some of the signs that they may be really about to go over the edge?
4: You know, an abrupt change of behavior or new behaviors that you haven't seen before. Somebody, again, pulling away, really isolating themselves, you know, cutting themselves off from others and their family, their friends, their social networks. You know, really just somebody who's maybe sleeping way more than they typically could. Some of those are signs, and people usually show some of those indicators when they're, you know, maybe having thoughts of suicide.
3: Right. Yeah. Again, I guess back to that isolation, it sounds like where maybe nobody's there to help them or, you know, talk to them or even listen to them. So.
4: Right. And it could be any factor that impacts people. And we don't want them to have shame. You know, we've done polling at NAMI and we found that, you know, about 37% of adults at some point in their life have had thoughts of suicide. So it's more common than we think. But it's all about making sure people have the resources and know where to go for help.
3: Very important. Tell us a little about NAMI. You guys, obviously, you've got a lot of information. What else do you do there?
4: So we're available in communities across the country and really providing education and support that's free for individuals, whether you live with a mental health condition or you care about somebody who has a mental health condition. We really want people to feel like they're not alone and they're surrounded by a community that cares. So all of our local NAMIs are providing support groups, education programs, and lots of resources in the community.
3: Well, very important. Well, Hannah, thanks so much for talking to us. Again, it's 988 for mental health. If you're, you know, suffering or thinking that you might be towards suicide or really any other kind of mental health issues, you call that. They have local representatives that will help you and local resources as well in your area. Hannah, again, thanks so much for talking to us.
4: Thank you for having me.
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2: And now, another topic to think about. Here's Bob.
3: You know, suicide has become such a big problem in our society, and we see increasingly younger people that are going through it, but also there's a very large population of veterans that unfortunately have these situations. We're going to be talking today to Ken Fisher, who is chairman and CEO of Fisher House, about this and about suicide awareness and about all of those things. Ken, it's, again, good to have you with us today on the program.
10: Thanks, Bob. Thanks for having me.
3: Yeah, this is a growing problem, and it's not just men. Women affected by this as well, right?
10: This affects veterans of all generations, unfortunately. The post 9/11 generation has paid a big price as well. And you know, there was a study that was done a few years ago by Brown University that showed that 30,000 veterans have committed suicide since 9/11, 25 years ago. That means that a veteran is four times as likely to die by suicide than on the battlefield. That what that means is we are failing our vets.
3: Yeah, and there have been, I know, efforts by the Veterans Administration to get into more of the mental health issues. I know there was a lot of emphasis on physical injuries, but not that much on mental kinds of things, right?
10: No, we always focus on what we can see and not what we can't see. And unfortunately, the unseen wounds have had just as devastating an impact on veterans as the ones that we do see. But just because you don't see it doesn't mean that somebody is not suffering.
3: Right. And they may keep it to themselves, don't necessarily show symptoms in some cases, do they?
10: Well, you know, there's always been that stigma associated with mental health, with coming forward and seeking treatment that is available. And that's what's so tragic, is that, you know, there's so many things or ways that we might be able to help. But I think the one thing that sticks out to me has always been the stigma associated with coming forward.
3: Yeah, and that stigma, and sometimes caregivers try to help, but that they sometimes are frustrated by that as well, that people don't want to seek help.
10: Well, you know, it's the problem with that is that, you know, sometimes you don't know where to go. You don't know, you know, how to get help. You don't know where to reach out to. I mean, and that starts with us. You know, there are things that we can do. We can have these kind of conversations. Now, not everyone can have the kind of conversation you and I are having, but right, we can have conversations about this. As unpleasant as it is, this has to stay in the forefront because, as I said before, we are failing our veterans when it comes to mental health. There is treatment and there is support. I mean, you know, service people, when they're transitioning, we should reach them at that point, not when they come home and then months later start showing symptoms. We need to have a better screening process when they're transitioning to the privates, back to civilians, than we are doing. There's peer groups, the issue is a national issue. But so often we can start at the grassroots level. you know, with peer groups and reaching out to veterans and, you know, making sure that they are doing okay. There's a lot of different ways we can help them.
3: Right. And are they always aware of some of the services that are out there, or does that need to be more emphasis on that as well?
10: I think we need to have more emphasis on what is out there. I think that, you know, there's veterans when they retire, they often cluster. Oftentimes they seem to cluster. And, you know, it's these peer groups and reaching out to these groups, because not all of us know what it's like to be in combat. Not all of us know what the 1% that served since 9/11 know. And so, you know, that's where, you know, we have to learn as well about how we can help and how we can get them to come forward and remove that stigma. That's why conversations like this are so important, as unpleasant as they are. Families are suffering as well. And, you know, it's just tragic, because when you think about all of these statistics, behind every one of those numbers is a name, is a face, is a family. And oftentimes these families are suffering even after their loved one has committed suicide. Their suffering goes on.
3: Yeah, absolutely. And they probably need help as well. I don't know if there are services for them, too.
10: Yeah, I mean, caregivers, you know, need our support as well. And so that's why we have to keep this dialogue in the forefront, not just in Suicide Prevention Month, not just during election cycles, but 365 days a year. You know, for one veteran to commit suicide is one veteran too many. But when you look at these numbers, they are just staggering. And you think about how we are failing these men and women. We have got to do a much better job than what we are doing.
3: Yeah, tell us also what you do at Fisher House for those who are not familiar.
10: Well, at Fisher House, we learned early on that a family's love is the best medicine of all. So what Fisher House does, our core mission is we build comfort homes for our families of our wounded, injured, or ill servicemen, women, or veterans to stay in for no charge for as long as the hospital stay dictates. What this does is it keeps the family together at their most stressful time. And I can't emphasize how important that is. Can you imagine being in a hospital and not having your family be able to come and visit you because they can't afford it? That's why Fisher House is so important. Keeping families together at these times are critical.
3: Yeah, absolutely. And these are built around, of course, I'm sure the vets' hospitals around the country, right? Different parts of the country.
10: All of them, or most of them, are within walking distance. You know, there are some that aren't, but they have transportation to get there, sponsored by the VA or the DOD hospital. So, but the majority are within walking distance. They are free, and free of charge for all of these families, and that helps remove the financial burden. These families are making sacrifices and bearing burdens that the average American will never be able to understand, because, as I said before, there's no commonality of experience. Not all of us know what they're going through, what kind of sacrifices.
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0: tickets. You're headed to see Teddy Swims in Orlando.
1: Really? Please tell me I'm even in Teddy. Are you serious? Holy cow. I don't have that kind of luck. Oh, hell yeah. I saw him in Houston last year. He's my favorite artist. I'm going to have to see if my wife wants to go. Hello, my name is Kenneth Granger, and I just won a trip to go see Teddy Swims. Love it.
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0: Jets. You're headed to see Teddy Swims in Orlando.
1: Really? Please tell me I'm not even in Teddy.
2: Are you serious?
1: Holy cow. I don't have that kind of luck. Oh, hell yeah. 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He's my favorite artist. I'm going to have to see if my wife wants to go. Hello, my name is Kenneth Granger, and I just won a trip to go see Teddy Swims. Love it.
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0: Jets. You're headed to see Teddy Swims in Orlando.
1: Really? 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He's my favorite artist. I'm going to have to see if my wife wants to go. Hello, my name is Kenneth Granger, and I just won a trip to go see Teddy Swims. Love it.
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1: 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Please tell me I'm even in Teddy. Are you serious? Holy cow. I don't have that kind of luck. Oh, hell yeah. I saw him in Houston last year. He's my favorite artist. I'm going to have to see if my wife wants to go. Hello, my name is Kenneth Granger, and I just won a trip to go see Teddy Swims. Love it.
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1: 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You're headed to see Teddy Swims in Orlando.
2: 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Please tell me I didn't mean Teddy.
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2: 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I don't have that kind of luck. Oh, hell yeah. I saw him in Houston last year. He's my favorite artist. I'm going to have to see if my wife wants to go. Hello, my name is Kenneth Granger, and I just won a trip to go see Teddy Swims. Love it.
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1: Really? 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Hello, my name is Kenneth Granger, and I just won a trip to go see Teddy Swims. Love it.
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0: Congrats. You're headed to see Teddy Swims in Orlando.
1: Really? Please tell me I'm not even in Teddy.
2: Are you serious?
1: Holy cow. I don't have that kind of luck. Oh, hell yeah. 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He's my favorite artist. I'm going to have to see if my wife wants to go. Hello, my name is Kenneth Granger, and I just won a trip to go see Teddy Swims. Love it.
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1: 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He's my favorite artist. I'm going to have to see if my wife wants to go. Hello, my name is Kenneth Granger, and I just won a trip to go see Teddy Swims. Love it.
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0: Congrats. You're headed to see Teddy Swims in Orlando.
1: Really? Please tell me I'm even in Teddy.
2: Are you serious?
1: Holy cow. I don't have that kind of luck. Oh, hell yeah. 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He's my favorite artist. I'm going to have to see if my wife wants to go. Hello, my name is Kenneth Granger, and I just won a trip to go see Teddy Swims. Love it.
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1: Really? 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Are you serious? 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He's my favorite artist. I'm going to have to see if my wife wants to go. Hello, my name is Kenneth Granger, and I just won a trip to go see Teddy Swims. Love it.
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2: 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Yeah, right. 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

0: 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You're headed to see Teddy Swims in Orlando.
1: Really? 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Are you serious? 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I don't have that kind of luck. 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He's my favorite artist. I'm going to have to see if my wife wants to go. Hello, my name is Kenneth Granger, and I just won a trip to go see Teddy Swims. Love it.
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0: 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We make sure from the very beginning that we help you with all the issues that come along, like your property damage. 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